0: 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Fight like hell. 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That's what you say to me, say to me,
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I'm Sean Ryder. Aaron Rodgers re-signing with the Steelers on a one-year deal for next season. It's worth up to $25 million, reports ESPN's Adam Schefter. This will be the four-time MVP quarterback's 22nd season. Three rounds of the PGA Championship in the books. American Alex Smalley, the leader, has 6-under, but it's in front of a large group that's just 2 shots back, and that includes John Rahm. Rory McIlroy is 3 back. At 7-1 odds, Napoleon Solo wins the 151st

0: begins tomorrow at 7:30 Eastern with tip-off at 8 Eastern on ESPN Radio. 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

0: Seven straight home wins for the Rays, tied for the third longest streak in franchise history, have allowed a total of 14 runs during that 11 games. It's the fewest allowed in any 11-game home span in franchise history. Nick Martinez on the mound, 1.70 ERA, the fourth best among all qualified pitchers entering play on Saturday. Let's get to the action, and we'll go into extras. It's a 2-2 game, and Miami at the plate, a couple of men on 104.3 WQAM.
1: A one pitch. Hicks with a ground ball. That is through into right center field for a base hit. This will play two. Ruiz comes in from third. Mack in from second. X goes corner to corner and make Liam Hicks the first to 40 RBIs in Major League Baseball. They're two huge ones. A two-run single, and it's 4-2 Marlins in the top of the 10th.
0: And the Marlins would keep pouring it on in the 10th.
1: How many big spots have there been in this one? Sanoha golfs one down the left field line. That's trouble. That gets down. It's a fair ball. That might play three. One in, two in. Here comes Marcy, and he scores. This is an onslaught. Javier Sanoha, a bases clearing double. And that's seven in the 10th. 9-2 Fish.
0: It would be eight runs in the 10th inning, so a wild finish in this one. As the Marlins win it 10-5, the loss by Tampa snaps that 11-game home win streak. And despite the loss, Nick Martinez did not allow a run in six innings and lowers his ERA to 1.51, second lowest in the big leagues. Baltimore taking on the Nationals. Pete Alonso with 28 home runs and 74 RBIs in 106 career games versus the Nationals. The Nats with four straight wins against the Orioles dating back to last season, tied for the second longest streak in the series history. Pick up the action, bottom of the second inning. We're in a scoreless game, bottom of the second, two men on for Keibert Ruiz.
2: Abrams off second, Nunez off first. The pitch swung on it high in the air to right field and deep. O'Neill moving back on the warning track. At the wall, he leaps, and it is goodbye! Into the Nationals bullpen. Bang! Zoom goes Keibert Ruiz, a three-run home run.
0: 3-0 lead there in the bottom of the second. We'll fast forward to the bottom of the seventh. Jacob Young with two men on for the Nats.
1: 1-2 pitch. Young swings, clutch one to left field. This is deep, out by the left field wall. It is gone inside the left field foul pole. It is all Nationals on the three-run homer from Jacob Young. He makes the slow trot around the bases with the Nationals leading 11-3.
0: They go on to win it by a final of 13-3, fourth game this season that had 13 or more runs by the Nationals. That's the most in baseball. They also had eight extra base hits in the game. Keibert Ruiz goes 3 for 5 with his fourth home run. He has three homers in his last five games since a 20-game homer drought. Fifth straight loss to the Nats by the Orioles dating back to last season. It's the second longest losing streak all time in the series. SportsCenter all night, ESPN Radio, and the ESPN app. Let's get to the Rays and Guardians, the Reds and Guardians. The Reds have won six of the last seven versus Cleveland, dating back to May 16th of last year. Ellie De La Cruz, three straight games with a double, tied for the longest active streak in baseball. Bottom of the seventh, we've got a 4-4 game. And Angel Martinez at the plate with a man on WTAM 1100.
3: He fires, and the pitch hit high! Hit deep to right center! This ball! With his team high eighth home run, and the Guardians have the lead at 6-4.
0: Guardians would go on to win it 7-4. Angel Martinez goes 2-for-4 with a season high three runs scored, plus his eighth home run, which you just heard. Martinez now with three go-ahead home runs in his last five games. Brewers taking on the Twins. Brewers have won seven of their last eight, allowing just 2.3 runs per game in that span. That's second in baseball behind only the Braves, who are averaging 2.1s given up per game. Brewers swept the road series at the Twins in each of the previous two seasons, trying to get their way two-thirds of the way there as they took on the Twins on Saturday. Pick up the action in the top of the sixth inning in a 1-1 game. Milwaukee at the plate.
4: It's a 1-1 Brewers game, and Jackson Chourio, a drive to left center. This ball is up, it is back, it is gone. First pitch of the sixth inning, and Jackson Chourio with his first home run of the season.
0: Jackson Chourio with his first home run there to make it a 2-2. the one game. They'd go on to win it by a final of 2-1 there. Again, that on 620 WTMJ. Pick up the action with the Giants and the Athletics on the West Coast. Casey Schmidt at the plate with the Giants already up 3-0, top of the fifth on KNBR.
5: So he's sitting on a two-hit night already as he swings here, drives a high fly ball deep down the right field line towards the corner. It's slicing. It is off the foul pole. A two-run home run for Casey Schmidt. His second homer of the night. Have a night, Casey Schmidt. It is 5-0 Giants.
0: Giants go on to win it by a final of 6-4. It snaps a three-game losing streak. Padres and the Mariners. Padres on a four-game win streak against the Mariners, tied for the second-longest win streak against them in franchise history. Fernando Tatis Jr., though, no home runs in 43 games played to start the season. Had 11 home runs through 43 games last season, so the struggles continue for Fernando Tatis Jr. Let's get to the action in the top of the fourth inning. 2-0 lead for the Padres, and Nick Castellanos at the plate with two men on, a 97-3 the fan.
6: First pitch from Gilbert, swung on, hit in the air to deep left center field. Rodriguez is back, he is at the wall, looking up, gonna go! Nick Castellanos, a three-run homer, and the Padres have cashed it in here in the fourth inning. It's 5-0.
0: Padres go on to win it 7-4 on Saturday. They've won now five in a row against the Mariners. Rodolfo Duran with a home run in his first hit in the big leagues. It's his fourth game played for the Padres. Logan Gilbert takes the loss for the M's, giving up seven earnings in 6 2/3 innings. SportsCenter all night, ESPN Radio, and the ESPN app. Rockies take it on the Diamondbacks. For the Rockies, a loss would mark their sixth consecutive series loss, tying their longest series losing streak in Major League Baseball this year. Eduardo Rodriguez on the mound for the Diamondbacks, 4-0 with a 2.25 ERA and 8 starts this season. Pick up the action in the bottom of the eighth inning with Colorado already on top 3-2, but they got a little insurance thanks to some poor pitching by the D-backs on 850 KOA.
7: 2-2 pitch. Hit him! And that will force in a run. It's 4-2 Rockies. A 97-mile-an-hour sinker. He plunks his second guy in the inning. And that's going to end the day for Garcia. Rockies get an insurance run, and they're looking for a big eighth inning.
0: Mickey Moniak, the one hit there, 1-for-3, 2 runs batted in. His eighth game with 2 or more RBIs, the most on the Rockies this season. Colorado beats the Diamondbacks 4-2. 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We'll hear from him, plus our top sound. That's next. 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
3: Thanks, Alex. We begin with baseball, and the Phillies get off to a fast start in Pittsburgh. They get a complete game shutout from Christopher Sanchez, and Bryce Harper provides instant offense on Sports Radio 94 WIP.
4: The 3-1. He swings and blasts it high and deep center field. Long gone Harper off the top of the batter's eye in dead center. Number 11 on the season for Harper, and what a start for the Phillies. It's 3-0. Three batters into the ballgame.
0: Number four.
3: And the Giants powering up against the A's on KNBR.
5: So he's sitting on a two-hit night already as he swings here, drives a high fly ball deep down the right field line towards the corner. It's slicing. It is off the foul pole. A two-run home run for Casey Schmidt. His second homer of the night. Have a night, Casey Schmidt. It is 5-0 Giants.
0: Number three.
3: The Red Sox rally over the Braves in Atlanta thanks to this in the eighth inning. The call on WEEI.
6: 2-1 Braves. Elder throws. Wilson drives one high and deep. Hit a left field. Hit his way back. And it's gone! A two-run homer. Wilson! And it's 3-2 Red Sox.
0: Number two.
3: The Guardians get late power in a win over the Reds. The call on WTAM 1100.
4: He fires, and the pitch hit high. Hit deep to right center. This ball, gone! Angel Martinez with his team high eighth home run. And the Guardians have the lead at 6-4.
0: Number one.
3: And our top sound is from Game 6 in Montreal in Round 2 of the Stanley Cup Playoffs. The Sabres stave off elimination from the Canadiens. The final call on WGR 550.
7: Just holding the puck. The clock runs out. Somebody call the Undertaker. The Buffalo Sabres are far from dead. They're alive. They're alive. And they're going to Game 7 in Buffalo.
1: They're alive indeed. Game 7 coming up in Buffalo. Thanks for our top sound. 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Smalley with a 2-under 68 to move to 6-under for the tournament, has a two-stroke lead over several big names, including John Rahm. Five players are two-stroke back at 4-under. Rory McIlroy and co-second round leader Maverick McNealy are among those three strokes back, so very tight up at the top still. Let's hear from Alex Smalley on having the lead going into the final day of the tournament.
8: Obviously dreamed of this as a kid, and it's funny, you know, it's the Wanamaker Trophy, and when I was in college, I stayed in the Wanamaker dorm for 3 years. So my parents and I have been joking that maybe this would be a tournament that I would win just because of that kind of fact. That's just kind of something that we've joked about even before I made it out here. It'd be pretty cool to actually pull it out tomorrow.
1: More from Smalley on shooting under par for these first three rounds of a tournament.
8: Anytime you can shoot under par on a golf course of this caliber, under these conditions, I think anybody would take that. So I'm hoping to put up another under par score tomorrow. I recognize that it'll be difficult because the golf course is playing difficult, and the hole locations are probably going to be difficult as well. We'll just add them up at the end of the day tomorrow and see where that takes me.
1: Again, Smalley with a 2-under 68 on Saturday to move to 6-under for the tournament. SportsCenter All Night, ESPN Radio, and the ESPN app. Royals taking on the Cardinals. Bottom of the eighth inning, Alex Burleson coming to the plate for the Cardinals.
9: The runners lead at first and second, two outs, the pitch. Burleson hits it the other way, a base hit. Coming around third base is Wynn. The throw to the plate is offline. The throw goes to third and down the left field line. And over at third base, Ivan Herrera could not get up to come on home.
1: That made it a 4-1 lead in the eighth on the Cardinals radio network. Cardinals win it 4-2. 19 wins for the Cardinals in one- or two-run games, the most by any team through 45 games since the 2005 White Sox. Cardinals at 27-18, their best 45-game start since the 2015 season. Still more to come, including more from a big Game 6 win by the Buffalo Sabres. That's next. 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
4: It's win or go home, and, you know, our guys don't want to go home.
1: You just can't deny the Detroit Pistons so far this postseason. The Pistons 4-0 in facing elimination during these playoffs. It's the most win in a season in franchise history in that vein. Could become the seventh team to win five or more games facing elimination in a single postseason and the first since the Celtics in 2023. Pistons also seeking to become the eighth 60-win team to win multiple Game 7s in a single postseason. Six of the previous seven won the NBA championship. Pistons forcing their way into a Game 7 after being down 3-2. It's the second ever winner-take-all playoff game between the Cavs and the Pistons. The last time it happened was back in 2006. A conference semifinal, same round. Pistons won that game 79-61. It's a series that followed almost the exact same pattern through six games. As for how the Pistons got here, Amari Sankofa from Detroit Free Press was on game day and expressed the depth of the Pistons led them to winning their game six.
5: I think they did it just by leaning into their depth. You had Marcus Sasser come in, who hadn't really played any real minutes in the playoffs until game five, and then they lead on him more in game six, and he scored 9 points. He defended well. You just felt him every time he was out there. And then Paul Reed, you know, he's played double-digit minutes the last four games. You know, he's put up big scoring numbers and few minutes. And, you know, I think those things just help keep the offense afloat, regardless of what Cade has going on. But it was also defensively. They held Cleveland to 29% shooting in the second half. And you defend any team that well, that's going to increase your odds of winning. So I thought leaning on the bench and then just them stepping up defensively is how they did it.
1: Meanwhile, ESPN NBA analyst Quentin Richardson was on Hammer and Emmett on Saturday. He said the Cavs' effort in Game 6 just wasn't good enough.
6: It wasn't good enough. Like you say, it's not that they lost the game. It was the way they lost. It was the effort. It was the way that the Pistons put forth much more effort and play with a much higher sense of urgency. And they literally played like it was win or go home. I felt like the Cavs played like they had house money. Like we got another game and they didn't have the proper sense of urgency to go out there and close this thing down on their home floor, in my opinion.
1: Pistons head coach J.B. Bickerstaff, a former coach of James Harden's in Houston, gave some insight on how Harden practices baiting for fouls.
7: He's got an unbelievable ability to manipulate what the rules are, right? And we were together 4 years in Cleveland, or excuse me, in Houston. And, you know, you would watch him, and he and I would play one-on-one. And he would foul bait me, you know what I mean? Like, he would use, I'm serious, like, he would only get to play offense and I would play defense. And he would practice those things and he would work on them, you know, even just playing one-on-one versus me. So it's like he has a great understanding of the rules and then how to manipulate them in his favor.
1: Game 7 of the Pistons and Cavs with the right to face the Knicks in the conference finals on ESPN Radio.
8: The Spurs are a win away from the conference finals, up 3-2 after a 126-97 win over the T-Wolves.
9: At the end of the day, man, it's another basketball game. So you come out, put your boots on, and get ready to go to war.
1: The Spurs are moving on to face the Thunder in the conference finals after a dominating performance against the Minnesota Timberwolves in Game 6. So the season for the Timberwolves has come to an end, and Timberwolves head coach Chris Finch had a lot of praise for the Spurs and their effort in the Game 6 victory.
10: The wheels came off, there's no doubt about that, and we're disappointed with that. You know, not a big fan of getting our ass beat by 33 times in a series. That's certainly nothing to be proud of, but so it's just a lot to kind of digest right now. But they were the better team, and you know, having said that, we still look at the totality of where we are as a program. You know, one of the only two teams that's been to this point in the playoffs in the last three seasons. So you know, we just got to keep trying to take swings and get better.
1: 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Still more to come, including our half-hour headlines. 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

0: baseball. They're two huge ones. A two-run single, and it's 4-2 Marlins in the top of the 10th.
1: And the Marlins would keep pouring it on in the 10th.
0: How many big spots have there been in this one? Sanoha golfs one down the left field line. That's trouble. That gets down. It's a fair ball. That might play three. One in. Two in. Here comes Marcy. And he scores. This is an onslaught. Javier Sanoha, a bases clearing double. And that's seven in the 10th. 9-2 Fish.
1: It would be eight runs in the 10th inning. So a wild finish in this one. As the Marlins win it 10-5, the loss by Tampa snaps that 11-game home win streak. And despite the loss, Nick Martinez did not allow a run in six innings and lowers his ERA to 1.51, second lowest in the big leagues. Baltimore taking on the Nationals. Pete Alonso with 28 home runs and 74 RBIs in 106 career games versus the Nationals. The Nats with four straight wins against the Orioles dating back to last season, tied for the second longest streak in the series history. Let's pick up the action bottom of the second inning. We're in a scoreless game, bottom of the second, two men on for Keibert Ruiz.
2: Abrams off second, Nunez off first. The pitch swung on it high in the air to right field and deep. O'Neill moving back on the warning track. At the wall, he leaps, and it is tall! Goodbye! Into the Nationals bullpen! Bang! Zoom goes Keibert Ruiz, a three-run home run!
1: 3-0 lead there in the bottom of the second. We'll fast forward to the bottom of the seventh. Jacob Young with two men on for the Nats.
3: 1-2 pitch. Young swings, clutch one to left field. This is deep, out by the left field wall. It is gone inside the left field foul pole. It is all Nationals on the three-run homer from Jacob Young. He makes the slow trot around the bases with the Nationals leading 11-3.
1: They'd go on to win it by a final of 13-3. Fourth game this season that had 13 or more runs by the Nationals. That's the most in baseball. They also had eight extra base hits in the game. Keibert Ruiz goes 3-for-5 with his fourth home run. He has three homers in his last five games since a 20-game homer drought. Fifth straight loss to the Nats by the Orioles dating back to last season. It's the second longest losing streak all time in the series. SportsCenter All Night, ESPN Radio, and the ESPN app. Let's get to the Reds and Guardians. The Reds have won six of their last seven versus Cleveland, dating back to May 16th of last year. Elly De La Cruz, three straight games with a double, tied for the longest active streak in baseball. Bottom of the seventh, we've got a 4-4 game. And Angel Martinez at the plate with a man on WTAM 1100.
4: He fires, and the pitch hit high! Hit deep to right center! This ball! With his team high eighth home run, and the Guardians have the lead at 6-4.
1: Guardians would go on to win it 7-4. Angel Martinez goes 2-for-4 with a season high 3-run score plus his eighth home run, which you just heard. Martinez now with three go-ahead home runs in his last five games. Brewers taking on the Twins. Brewers have won seven of their last eight, allowing just 2.3 runs per game in that span. That's second in baseball behind only the Braves, who are averaging 2.1s given up per game. Brewers swept the road series at the Twins in each of the previous two seasons, trying to get their way two-thirds of the way there as they took on the Twins on Saturday. Pick up the action in the top of the sixth inning in a 1-1 game. Milwaukee at the plate.
5: It's a 1-1 Brewers game, and Jackson Churio, a drive to left center. This ball is up, it is back, it is gone! First pitch of the sixth inning, and Jackson Churio with his first home run of the season.
1: Jackson Churio with his first home run there to make it a 2-1 game. They'd go on to win it by a final of 2-1 there. Again, that on 620 WTMJ. Pick up the action with the Giants and the Athletics on the West Coast. Casey Schmidt at the plate with the Giants already up 3-0, top of the fifth on KNBR.
6: So he's sitting on a two-hit night already as he swings here, drives a high fly ball deep down the right field line towards the corner. It's slicing. It is off the foul pole. A two-run home run for Casey Schmidt. His second homer of the night. Have a night, Casey Schmidt. It is 5-0 Giants.
1: Giants go on to win it by a final of 6-4. It snaps a three-game losing streak. Padres and the Mariners. Padres on a four-game win streak against the Mariners, tied for the second-longest win streak against them in franchise history. Fernando Tatis Jr., though, no home runs in 43 games played to start the season. Had 11 home runs through 43 games last season, so the struggles continue for Fernando Tatis Jr. Let's get to the action in the top of the fourth inning. 2-0 lead for the Padres, and Nick Castellanos at the plate with two men on, a 97-3 the fan.
3: First pitch from Gilbert, swung on, hit in the air to deep left center field. Rodriguez is back, he is at the wall, looking up, gonna go! Nick Castellanos, a three-run homer, and the Padres have cashed it in here in the fourth inning. It's 5-0.
1: Padres go on to win it 7-4 on Saturday. They've won now five in a row against the Mariners. Rodolfo Duran with a home run in his first hit in the big leagues. It's his fourth game played for the Padres. Logan Gilbert takes the loss for the M's, giving up seven earnings in 6 2/3 innings. SportsCenter all night, ESPN Radio, and the ESPN app. Rockies take it on the Diamondbacks. For the Rockies, a loss would mark their sixth consecutive series loss, tying their longest series losing streak in Major League Baseball this year. Eduardo Rodriguez on the mound for the Diamondbacks, 4-0 with a 2.25 ERA and eight starts this season. Pick up the action in the bottom of the eighth inning with Colorado already on top 3-2, but they got a little insurance thanks to some poor pitching by the D-backs on 850 KOA.
7: 2-2 pitch. Hit him. And that will force in a run. It's 4-2 Rockies. A 97-mile-an-hour sinker. He plunks his second guy in the inning. And that's going to end the day for Garcia. Rockies get an insurance run, and they're looking for a big eighth inning.
1: Mickey Moniak, the one hit there, 1-for-3, 2 runs batted in. His eighth game with 2 or more RBIs, the most on the Rockies this season. Colorado beats the Diamondbacks 4-2. 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We'll hear from him, plus our top sound. 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

0: thought he did it.
1: Meanwhile, ESPN NBA analyst Quentin Richardson was on Hammer and Emmett on Saturday. He said the Cavs' effort in Game 6 just wasn't good enough.
2: It wasn't good enough. Like you say, it's not that they lost the game. It was the way they lost. It was the effort. It was the way that the Pistons put forth much more effort and play with a much higher sense of urgency. And they literally played like it was win or go home. I felt like the Cavs played like they had house money. Like we got another game and they didn't have the proper sense of urgency to go out there and close this thing down on their home floor, in my opinion.
1: Pistons head coach J.B. Bickerstaff, a former coach of James Harden's in Houston, gave some insight on how Harden practices baiting for fouls.
3: He's got an unbelievable ability to manipulate what the rules are, right? And we were together 4 years in Cleveland, or excuse me, in Houston. And, you know, you would watch him, and he and I would play one-on-one. And he would foul bait me, you know what I mean? Like, he would use, I'm serious, like, he would only get to play offense and I would play defense. And he would practice those things and he would work on them, you know, even just playing one-on-one versus me. So it's like he has a great understanding of the rules and then how to manipulate them in his favor.
1: Game 7 of the Pistons and Cavs for the right to face the Knicks in the conference finals on ESPN Radio.
4: The Spurs are a win away from the conference finals, up 3-2 after a 126-97 win over the T-Wolves.
5: At the end of the day, man, it's another basketball game. So you come out, put your boots on, and get ready to go to war.
1: The Spurs are moving on to face the Thunder in the conference finals after a dominating performance against the Minnesota Timberwolves in Game 6. So the season for the Timberwolves has come to an end, and Timberwolves head coach Chris Finch had a lot of praise for the Spurs and their effort in the Game 6 victory.
6: The wheels came off, there's no doubt about that, and we're disappointed with that. You know, not a big fan of getting our ass beat by 33 times in a series. Certainly nothing to be proud of, but so it's just a lot to kind of digest right now. But they were the better team, and you know, having said that, we still you know, look at the totality of where we are as a program. You know, one of the only two teams that's been to this point in the playoffs in the last three seasons. So you know, we just got to keep trying to take swings and get better.
1: Timberwolves falling in Game 6, 139-109 to the San Antonio Spurs. Spurs and Thunder will get underway with Game 1 of the Western Conference Finals coming up on Monday on ESPN Radio. Still more to come, including our half-hour headlines. 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

0: 1-2 pitch. Young swings, clocked one to left field. This is deep, out by the left field wall. It is gone inside the left field foul pole. It is all Nationals on the three-run homer from Jacob Young. He makes the slow trot around the bases with the Nationals leading 11-3.
1: They go on to win it by a final of 13-3, fourth game this season that had 13 or more runs by the Nationals. That's the most in baseball. They also had eight extra base hits in the game. Kevin Ruiz goes 3-for-5 with his fourth home run. He has three homers in his last five games since a 20-game homer drought. Fifth straight loss in the Nats by the Orioles dating back to last season. It's the second longest losing streak all time in the series. SportsCenter All Night, ESPN Radio, and the ESPN app. Let's get to the Reds and Guardians. The Reds have won six of the last seven versus Cleveland, dating back to May 16th of last year. Ellie De La Cruz, three straight games with a double, tied for the longest active streak in baseball. Bottom of the seventh, we've got a 4-4 game. Angel Martinez at the plate with a man on WTAM 1100.
2: He fires, and the pitch hit high! Hit deep to right center! This ball! With his team high eighth home run, and the Guardians have the lead at 6-4.
1: Guardians would go on to win it 7-4. Angel Martinez would goes 2-for-4 with a season high three runs scored, plus his eighth home run, which you just heard. Martinez now with three go-ahead home runs in his last five games. Brewers taking on the Twins. Brewers have won seven of their last eight, allowing just 2.3 runs per game in that span. That's second in baseball behind only the Braves, who are averaging 2.1s given up per game. Brewers swept the road series at the Twins in each of the previous two seasons, trying to get their way two-thirds of the way there as they took on the Twins on Saturday. Pick up the action in the top of the sixth inning in a 1-1 game. Milwaukee at the plate.
3: It's a 1-1 Brewers game, and Jackson Chourio, a drive to left center. This ball is up, it is back, it is gone. First pitch of the sixth inning, and Jackson Chourio with his first home run of the season.
1: Jackson Chourio with his first home run there to make it a 2-1 game. They'd go on to win it by a final of 2-1 there. Again, that on 620 WTMJ. Pick up the action with the Giants and the Athletics on the West Coast. Casey Schmidt at the plate with the Giants already up 3-0, top of the fifth on KNBR.
4: So he's sitting on a two-hit night already as he swings here, drives a high fly ball deep down the right field line towards the corner. It's slicing. It is off the foul pole. A two-run home run for Casey Schmidt. His second homer of the night. Have a night, Casey Schmidt. It is 5-0 Giants.
1: Giants go on to win it by a final of 6-4. It snaps a three-game losing streak. Padres and the Mariners. Padres on a four-game win streak against the Mariners, tied for the second-longest win streak against them in franchise history. Fernando Tatis Jr., though, no home runs in 43 games played to start the season. Had 11 home runs through 43 games last season, so the struggles continue for Fernando Tatis Jr. Let's get to the action in the top of the fourth inning. 2-0 lead for the Padres, and Nick Castellanos at the plate with two men on, a 97-3 the fan.
2: First pitch from Gilbert, swung on, hit in the air to deep left center field. Rodriguez is back, he is at the wall, looking up, gonna go! Nick Castellanos, a three-run homer, and the Padres have cashed it in here in the fourth inning. It's 5-0.
1: Padres go on to win it 7-4 on Saturday. They've won now five in a row against the Mariners. Rodolfo Duran with a home run in his first hit in the big leagues. It's his fourth game played for the Padres. Logan Gilbert takes the loss for the M's, giving up seven earnings in 6 2/3 innings. SportsCenter All Night, ESPN Radio, and the ESPN app. Rockies taking on the Diamondbacks. For the Rockies, a loss would mark their sixth consecutive series loss, tying their longest series losing streak in Major League Baseball this year. Eduardo Rodriguez on the mound for the Diamondbacks, 4-0 with a 2.25 ERA and eight starts this season. Pick up the action in the bottom of the eighth inning with Colorado already on top 3-2, but they got a little insurance thanks to some poor pitching by the D-backs on 850 KOA.
5: 2-2 pitch. Hit him. And that will force in a run. It's 4-2 Rockies. A 97-mile-an-hour sinker. He plunks his second guy in the inning. And that's going to end the day for Garcia. Rockies get an insurance run, and they're looking for a big eighth inning.
1: Mickey Moniak, the one hit there, 1-for-3, 2 runs batted in. His eighth game with 2 or more RBIs, the most on the Rockies this season. Colorado beats the Diamondbacks 4-2. SportsCenter All Night, ESPN Radio, and the ESPN app. Coming up, some news from the PGA Championship as Alex Smalley still on top. We'll hear from him, plus our top sound. That's next. 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

0: like a lot of that has been beyond his control. 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

0: They took on the Twins on Saturday. Pick up the action in the top of the sixth inning in a 1-1 game. Milwaukee at the plate.
1: It's a 1-1 Brewers game, and Jackson Chourio, a drive to left center. This ball is up, it is back, it is gone. First pitch of the sixth inning, and Jackson Chourio with his first home run of the season.
0: Jackson Chourio with his first home run there to make it a 2-1 game. They'd go on to win it by a final of 2-1 there. Again, that on 620 WTMJ. Pick up the action with the Giants and the Athletics on the West Coast. Casey Schmidt at the plate with the Giants already up 3-0, top of the fifth on KNBR.
2: So he's sitting on a two-hit night already as he swings here, drives a high fly ball deep down the right field line towards the corner. It's slicing. It is off the foul pole. A two-run home run for Casey Schmidt. His second homer of the night. Have a night, Casey Schmidt. It is 5-0 Giants.
0: Giants go on to win it by a final of 6-4. It snaps a three-game losing streak. Padres and the Mariners. Padres on a four-game win streak against the Mariners, tied for the second-longest win streak against them in franchise history. Fernando Tatis Jr., though, no home runs in 43 games played to start the season. Had 11 home runs through 43 games last season, so the struggles continue for Fernando Tatis Jr. Let's get to the action in the top of the fourth inning. 2-0 lead for the Padres, and Nick Castellanos at the plate with two men on, a 97-3 the fan.
3: First pitch from Gilbert, swung on, hit in the air to deep left center field. Rodriguez is back, he is at the wall, looking up, gonna go! Nick Castellanos, a three-run homer, and the Padres have cashed it in here in the fourth inning. It's 5-0.
0: Padres go on to win it 7-4 on Saturday. They've won now five in a row against the Mariners. Rodolfo Duran with a home run in his first hit in the big leagues. It's his fourth game played for the Padres. Logan Gilbert takes the loss for the M's, giving up seven earnings in 6 2/3 innings. SportsCenter all night, ESPN Radio, and the ESPN app. Rockies taking on the Diamondbacks. For the Rockies, a loss would mark their sixth consecutive series loss, tying their longest series losing streak in Major League Baseball this year. Eduardo Rodriguez on the mound for the Diamondbacks, 4-0 with a 2.25 ERA and 8 starts this season. Pick up the action in the bottom of the eighth inning with Colorado already on top 3-2, but they got a little insurance thanks to some poor pitching by the D-backs on 850 KOA.
4: 2-2 pitch. Hit him! And that will force in a run. It's 4-2 Rockies. A 97-mile-an-hour sinker. He plunks his second guy in the inning. And that's going to end the day for Garcia. Rockies get an insurance run, and they're looking for a big eighth inning.
0: Mickey Moniak, the one hit there, 1-for-3, 2 runs batted in. His eighth game with 2 or more RBIs, the most on the Rockies this season. Colorado beats the Diamondbacks 4-2. 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We'll hear from him, plus our top sound. That's next. 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

0: the player health and safety element here that I think teams are frustrated with, because you're asking players to adjust to something that can set them back for a couple of weeks. That's why sleep science and all of that stuff is so important. But it comes at a cost of, well, the NFL is getting its, like, they get their return on investment. I think a lot of teams look at this game and say, well, what's the return on investment for us, other than the fact that we're playing catch up and might not be at our best for a couple of weeks because of the international effective setback.
1: Yeah, how do they do some of this international stuff is interesting. Like the Mexico City game, that's not going to require as much travel. But, I mean, they announced the Melbourne game, like, how long ago? We knew the two teams there because there is a ton of travel and a lot of logistics that have to go into that game, being the first one they're playing in Australia. Maybe they get to a point of whenever the schedule is finalized, because I don't think it was finalized on Monday. Right? Like, we knew Thursday was the release date. Whenever you know that, just let the teams know so they can start the process of, like you said, moving all of the football operations, figuring out where you're going to practice, where you're staying, who's traveling, who's staying home, and do all of those things so there's not such a huge gap between, oh, the Saints have known for months, and now you get to know for a couple of days, and you're playing catch-up. That's, again, it doesn't seem like it's a, oh, we don't want to play over there. It's just, it's a logistical nightmare, and we want as much time to figure this out as humanly possible, which should be an easy fix, Courtney.
0: And your fans from here don't necessarily get to go. Not that it would matter to miss one game, but it is, the sport becomes more expensive for consumers. And when you're taking away a game, especially a home game, I do think that that matters to the fan base that's here as the NFL is trying to think beyond the fan base that's here, while losing sight in a lot of ways of the players and the coaches and the support staff that is truly affected by this. But I can tell you one thing. By the time that 18th game gets pushed through, because you know the NFL's coming fast and furious for that, eventually we're going to have a full 17-game schedule where every single team is playing overseas at least once a year. You can take that to the bank. That is what is happening. That is what they've been greasing the wheels for. And it's going to make the NFL a boatload of money in the process. Straight ahead, are the Chicago White Sox looking for some divine intervention? Find out next. 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Gabe Neitzel, Courtney Cronin. Best week ever.
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0: earn graces from everybody else because he knows how he's perceived for leaving out of there the way he did.
1: It sounds like virtue signaling in a very disingenuous way. I like that you use that word because it doesn't feel like this is actually something that he's passionate about or anything that had any actual impact on why he left Ole Miss in the first place. But please check out David's article over on Anscape. It is a must-read synopsis of kind of how this whole thing went down and what the fallout's going to be for Lane Kiffin as we get ready for college football. That game, as we were talking about earlier today, September 19th, Oxford, Mississippi, Ole Miss and LSU, and the Flames keep getting stoked because the head coach down in Baton Rouge just will not stop talking. We'll never stop talking to our good friend David Dennis Jr., kind enough to give us a few minutes here on Best Week Ever. Appreciate it, my friend.
0: All right, guys. Catch you later.
1: That's David Dennis Jr., senior Anscape writer and NBA analyst, joining us here on Best Week Ever. Straight ahead, which game show would you be the best at? We've got one ESPNer who just won $1 million on Jeopardy. I could never do that, but I know that she could. All right, we'll get into that next. Coming up, Rapid Fire Water Cooler, Best Week Ever, ESPN Radio.
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0: of an 82-game season, like he's going to have to start some of that pretty quick. So I'm guessing he's got an idea of if he wants to play or not. Where that is, that's fair. Who knows where that is? But I think he knows he wants to play.
1: Who knows where Giannis is going to play either next year? That's a topic we can get into a little bit further. But it made me think of what Miles Turner said this week on the Game Recognized Game podcast. A couple shots taken at Giannis and a couple more at his former head coach, Doc Rivers.
2: Doc Rivers, he didn't find anybody. Guys were late all the time. Guys were, you know, showing up to film whenever they wanted to show up. Guys were missing meetings. Like, it was one of the craziest things I personally ever experienced. We literally, if the plane took off at 2 o'clock, we weren't leaving until 4:30. I'm being so serious, bro. It was crazy, dog. Guys were an hour late to the plane. It got to the point where I knew not to show up until, like, an hour after they said the plane was taken off. It was crazy.
3: So, who's the teammate that's most likely to be late? Well, all of yours, obviously, because nobody gets fined.
2: Giannis is going to show up whenever he wants, really, you know. I think that this kind of just came with the territory that, and once I kind of saw what was going down, I was like, hey, man, more power to you. They ain't going to find you. Do what you do.
3: Right.
2: Except when we're going to Dallas. That's when I was like, all right, come on.
1: Dang, Miles Turner's been there for a cup of coffee, and he's already taken shots like this at his current teammate and former head coach.
0: Yeah, and look, the more that comes out, especially how the Doc Rivers tenure went for the Bucks, it explains a lot about why this team finished so far out of even the play-in, despite having Giannis and Miles Turner, and again, in a not very deep Eastern Conference, to not even be sniffing the play-in. Nobody's being held accountable. Obviously not a great look for Giannis either, if he's just kind of checking out and showing up late for team departures.
1: Yeah, if he's the one who's making the plane late, I mean, I guess you are a superstar, but come on, that's not how a leader acts. Real quick, I do want to hear from Anthony Edwards, Timberwolves guard, about why his team can't seem to get over the hump.
4: Have you seen anything consistent, Ant, across, you know, 2 years ago, the West Finals, last year's West Finals, the biggest thing that's maybe causing you guys to come up short in these series, or like one thing that you're seeing again and again that's making it tough?
5: Good question. No comment.
1: Ooh, we got a good question, but a no comment out of that one. How do you decipher that?
0: I think it's a personnel issue for the Minnesota Timberwolves, and who knows if they're actually going to spend the money. They don't have any. I mean, they spent all those draft picks and that capital to get Rudy Gobert, so I don't know how they fundamentally improve this roster to get them over the hump.
1: Yeah, I want to carry this one over because I do think that there is a lot of meat on the Giannis bone that the Timberwolves are going to be gnawing at. That's coming up next. Plus, Game 7, Cavs-Pistons, we get you ready. 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

0: Edwards to want to leave Minnesota. I want him to stay there. I want these guys to stay in these small markets and try to chase down those championships the way that Giannis was able to do with the Bucks. But if they don't make a move, especially after we heard he giving a no comment as to why they can't get over the hump, you're going to have to do something to try to make sure that he continues to be happy and think that he can try to chase down a championship in a tough, granted, and again, that's bad luck for Minnesota that it's a tough Western Conference, but you can't do nothing and expect that Anthony Edwards is going to be fine with sticking around and hitting his head against a ceiling in the second round, maybe the Western Conference Finals.
1: It's going to be an interesting offseason for the Minnesota Timberwolves, and of course, the Giannis sweepstakes. Just about to get started here as more teams exit the postseason and find their way towards figuring out what their summer plans are going to be and if they're going to contain plans of trying to go get the superstar from Milwaukee. All right, the way we end off each and every show is we'll tell you who had the best week ever, who had the worst week ever. A little spoiler alert, being mentioned in an article with the word cheap next to your name means that you're instantly going into that worst week ever category. That's what happens when we come back. Best week ever, ESPN Radio, ESPN App.
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0: The rookie quarterbacks will get their first start this season. 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

0: A lick.
1: Yeah, I've heard a lick a lot. I've heard. Yeah, she can't shoot a lick. I've heard that a lot. People, when I used to go to Mississippi, people said a lot of these words.
0: Again, I understand you in Mississippi saying this. I'm saying people listening to us in Brooklyn may not have ever said that you couldn't shoot a lick.
1: But what's a
2: younger,
1: lick, though?
2: Yes. Younger, but what is
1: where did a lick come from? Like, what's a...
0: I don't know.
1: How do we attach? How do people attach?
0: And what's interesting is I don't know what any of these.
1: The origin story is what I'm curious of. Who one day was like, "Man, you can't shoot a lick," and then somebody's like, "Well, I guess that's a word now." It feels like if you were at a certain stage in the mountains, you could just come up with stuff
0: and just say it,
1: and it just became this is what we say now.
0: Like,
1: can I invent a word? Like, is that? Do you think people would? You know.
0: If enough people's, I mean, we invent words all the time. If you think about it, like everybody acts like the only words that exist are words, but like you can, society invents words all the time, right? Mm-hmm. I mean, you know, I'm trying to think what's a word like in the 70s, people just started saying stuff was groovy.
1: Yeah.
0: That's just made up. Like that wasn't a phrase. And now it just,
1: so if I just go, man, you know what? I'm out here dippling. And then for me, it means like I'm partying, let's say, right? Hey, what you doing? What you doing this weekend, man? I'll be out there dippling. And I just say that's just a word for partying. And if it catches on,
0: so you want to say that? You want to say
1: like, hey man, if I'm going out this weekend, hey man, what are you doing this weekend, man? I was going to be out there dippling.
0: But I think that sounds like you're dippling not doing something. You need to say it with a different feel. You need to be like, we're going dippling.
1: Oh man, can't wait till this weekend. We're going dippling. Right?
0: I think it works.
1: I think dippling works.
0: I
1: just created a word.
0: Myron Metcalf, Cookie, has just created a word. And we didn't get to whether the Spurs were going to beat the Thunder, but
1: we're doing too much dippling.
2: What's dippling mean?
1: Party. It means like you're going out, partying, have a good time.
0: Going dippling.
1: Yeah,
0: all going right, dippling. Coming up. We'll let you know who's going to win the games and who's going to be dippling after game 7. It's Matt Myron here on ESPN Radio.
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0: Robinson back in the starting lineup tonight. That's at 8 o'clock. 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

0: You know, first of all, the Knicks have just like taken the Cavs lunch every time they played the last couple of years. But you know, both these are teams that are super offensive focused, offensive oriented, and the way the Knicks offense has been operating the last, you know, 7 or 8 games in this playoffs, like I don't see Cleveland having the guys, especially on the perimeter, to really slow that down in a way that Detroit would have, just more guys to kind of muck the game up and make things tough on the Knicks. So, you know, facing Detroit just doesn't seem fun for a 7-game series, and especially when you consider last year, the way that Pistons-Knicks first-round series went, where Detroit really felt like they had a chance to win that series, if not get it to a game 7 the way that ended in that game 6, if you guys remember. Like, I think you'd have Detroit really having that kind of fresh wound and being motivated to face New York. So if I'm the Knicks, I think already this is a W, seeing the way this series has gone, but I think a Cavs win, getting to open up at home and kind of really facing a team that matches my style, I think would lean a little bit. That series to me would lean pretty heavily toward the Knicks.
1: 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Enjoy the game tonight. Thanks for joining us here on Game Day.
0: Thanks a lot, guys. Should be a fun one.
1: That's Jamal Collier, ESPN NBA reporter. 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So tonight has a chance of being a forever memory for the Cavs fan, for the Pistons fan. 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

0: a Thunder fan, and I'll admit we've been spoiled with this organization since the time they've got to Oklahoma City. But it was, second to watching my kids be born. I mean, it wow. was a surreal moment that I will never, again, never be able to duplicate anything like that. That first time feeling of calling, our city world champs. I mean, it was crazy.
1: So Brian, I have to ask this, though. Your answer about it being second to your kids being born tells me what your answer is going to be. But was the experience in any way lessened by the fact that Halliburton got hurt, so you didn't get to see a full-on Game 7, or did it just not matter? The Thunder won point-blank period.
0: I will say that seeing him go down in the moment, it really did. It kind of put a damper on that game and thinking of what could have been as far as an exciting game. But once, that clock hit zero, I could have cared less if that whole team went down. We were champs. No one can ever take it from us. Yeah. And, it just to be there for an organization's first ever championship is so special. It was great.
2: Yeah, it's the right. Thanks for the call, Brian. It's the right answer. Like anybody who says, but you're lucky, Halliburton got hurt. Like, you laugh in their face. Like it's so irrelevant. When you wind up winning there, excellent job. Good for you, Brian. He's Andre Snellings. I'm Jonathan Zaslow. Coming up next, we'll continue getting to your phone calls here. But Spurs, Thunder. Is it basically the NBA Finals beginning tomorrow night? Game day on ESPN Radio and the ESPN app.
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0: 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If put it like this, if the Cavs show up and they play their best, they will win. Because their best is better than the Pistons' best. But the Pistons are able to just, like, tough it up and make it ugly. And if they can keep the Cavs off their square, then Detroit's going to the next round.
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0: Asar Thompson, who may not be a threat to score, but he can crash the glass. You know, Jenkins is a fast guy off the dribble who has proven he could shoot three. So at least that offers Mike Brown an opportunity to prioritize and say, okay, for this stretch, I want to put him on this guy. Maybe later in the game, you want to switch off and put OG on somebody else. And this is where how he keeps those cards moving and who he puts Brunson on could very well shift the tone of the series.
1: There's no doubt about it. To all your Knick fans around the country, they need to just take a step back and relax. You know, I know Stephen A's jumping out of his chair on First Take, and you know, but everybody's got to calm down a little bit too, because this is not going to be a cakewalk, whichever team they play. And I think it will be the Pistons, because of the fact we saw last year, they celebrated like they won the title in New York.
0: Did they ever?
1: After they beat the Celtics, and then the Pacers just rolled in and beat them. So it's not going to be easy. They've got to play. And the Knicks do have some flaws here and there. I mean, we saw the way they shot the ball in Game 4. That's not the Knicks. I mean, they're going to shoot the ball, I mean, well at times, but they're very inconsistent. They don't have a great three-point shooting team. Jalen Brunson certainly can make them. We saw 6-for-10 in that series clinching game. But the Knicks got to just state who they are. And I think that's where Mike Brown is good. I think he's kind of quietly a confident coach, but won't let them get overconfident. He's not going to go out and stick his chest out anywhere. And he knows. And I think this team will be a lot more mature in their approach as well, coming into the conference finals because of what happened to them last year against the Pacers.
0: Well, that goes back to the experience factor, Tim, that you talked about earlier, and that's something that's missing with respect to the Cavs and to a certain degree with the Pistons. And I'm not taking anything away from the Knicks' impressive showings against Atlanta and Philadelphia, but maybe I'm going to the extreme here and curious the perspective of our listeners as well. But if they do play the Pistons, I would say you're jumping from JV to varsity. That is how significant I think the physicality difference is between the first two opponents in Detroit. And that's where maybe the Karl Anthony Towns and the Mitchell Robinsons haven't been as challenged based on what the Pistons can present. Coming up next on Primetime, will Wemby be swatting every shot that the Thunder offers here on ESPN Radio and the ESPN app?
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0: of their game that they're trying to kind of figure out who the next man up is. And so their offense has struggled, although they've had, you know, a little bit of bad luck in terms of, you know, hitting the ball hard. And you know, their pitching is still one of the points that they always look to be that sure thing, whether it's their starting rotation giving them the depth of inning. But with a guy like Luis Castillo, you know, they've had some trouble getting these guys going. And so if you don't get the consistency on the bats and the pitching, you're going to be struggling. But the division isn't super strong, and that's why they're absolutely still in this.
1: You know, Doug, what's not super strong is the American League. When you look at, you know, just the overview of the teams, and not many teams over 500. Obviously, Tampa's doing a great job. Cleveland's played well this year. The Yankees have been inconsistent. Toronto's been disappointing. What's your overview of the American League? Are you surprised that they're off to this such a poor start this season?
0: Yeah, I'm a little bit surprised because, you know, for example, a team like Boston comes to mind because I expected them to, you know, get off to a flying start. They've made a lot of moves to get better, and you have Alex Cora, is always seen as one of the better managers in the game, and then all of a sudden he's out of a job. So there's a lot of, you know, movement we've seen because the expectation for a lot of teams you mentioned was around quicker results, you know, just getting off to the start. We saw it in Philadelphia where they let go of their manager, highly respected as well, with Rob Thompson. So, you know, you go down the list, you say, well, yeah, the Blue Jays are underperforming, the Red Sox are underperforming. I think the Yankees have, you know, a lot of ability to be able to, especially with Cole coming back, they're going to be still a team to be reckoned with. And then you move to the Central, you see, like, the Tigers just not playing to that level, you know, where they have, you know, they go get Framber Valdez, and you say, okay, they've got the pieces, and Scooble goes down.
2: 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We're up against the clock here. Certainly appreciate the insight. You got it. 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Primetime moving along next.
0: 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Thank you.
3: 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Manny Machado and the San Diego Padres face Julio Rodriguez and the Mariners.
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14: Something has to give today in a game that decides a trip to the Eastern Conference Finals. Cavaliers have won five straight Game 7s. Pistons 5-0 in Game 7s at home. Detroit seeking to win multiple 7th and deciding games for the first time in franchise history.
15: Sasser will untuck his jersey and hold the basketball. The final horn will sound, and Detroit, the Pistons, win Game 7 and the series. The final score, Detroit 116, Orlando 94.
14: Indeed, Cade Cunningham, 32 points, dozen assists in that series decider in the opening round against Orlando. Only one other player had 30-plus points, 10-plus gives in their first career Game 7. The Pistons are also looking to join the 2020 Nuggets as the only teams to overcome multiple 3-2 series deficits to win. They're in their spot after a sensational performance in Game 6.
9: Here's Cunningham, a three. No. Offensive rebound, Durin. Put back in. Jalen Durin, another rebound and another 2 points.
16: First time All-Star showing just why tonight.
9: 18-point lead, matching the largest for the Pistons tonight. 2:45 to go.
14: Detroit, the 15th team in league history to win Game 6 on the road by 10-plus points. Of the previous 14, only two went on to lose Game 7. To advance, they must win an elimination game for the fifth time. Only six teams in league history have won at least five elimination games in a single postseason. Cade on the latest challenge.
17: There's going to be a lot of energy. It's going to be a madhouse in there. You know, the crowd is coming to play as well. You know, they want to insert themselves in the game. I know that, so it's going to be a fun environment for us. And we're excited to get back to the crib.
14: Cleveland can win multiple Game 7s in a postseason for a second time. Donovan Mitchell on what it will take to finish the job.
18: It's going to take every little bit of energy, effort. We may make shots, we may miss shots. We got to stay collected, stay together. We're on the road. I have no doubt Cavs fans will be there too. So at the end of the day, we all we got, and we're on the road and go from there.
14: Home teams have won Game 7 75% of the time. Detroit coach J.B. Bickerstaff.
19: We understand the moment, right? We've been through it before in a Game 7. You know, in this situation, similar situation, you know, it's win or go home. And, you know, our guys don't want to go home.
14: NBA Countdown on ESPN Radio is presented by SoFi. Get your money right. The Cavaliers 2-2 on the road in 7th and deciding games. They are 7-0 this postseason when scoring 112-plus points, 0-6 when under that figure. The Pistons can become the 7th team in league history and 3rd since 2000 to win 5 games when facing elimination in a single postseason. For a look ahead, here's our team of Kalena Azubuike and George Sedano.
20: All right, Jim, thank you so much. Kalena, Game 7, it's interesting when we talk to J.B. Bickerstaff. You know, Game 7 is old hat for them. I mean, they've been living moment to moment for a long time now.
21: They have. Listen, they came back from 3-1 in the first series. They're probably going, oh, 3-2 is a cakewalk. You know what I mean? And they got Game 6. They brought the sense of urgency needed for that game and the force needed for that game. You want to carry that over into the night. continue to be the more aggressive team. Keep your hands active. You've been forcing turnovers all through the playoffs here, all through this series. You forced 20 of them last game for what, 28 points off of those, I believe. So stay active with your hands. Keep crashing the glass. Make them adjust to what you're doing. I thought they made a really nice adjustment in their last game, game six. More single coverage. Let Jalen Duren help at the rim. He brought the physicality and the force, punched him in the mouth early, punched him again in that third quarter, and the Cavs couldn't recover. So the burden of proof is on the Cavs.
20: It's interesting because if you look at it historically, game sevens tend to be kind of messy, right? Teams play in the mud a little bit. Who does that favor in a matchup like that tonight?
21: I would think it favors the Pistons, honestly. That's their identity. I said when we were doing game five here, I said the Pistons have to get back to winning their identity, right? Win the turnover battle and possession battle, the physicality battle, the toughness battle, get gritty with it. And the Cavs were able to win that game. Game six, the Pistons were able to win their identity. So now in this game, I feel like, okay, they're number one in the league when it comes to opponent turnovers in the regular season. Get super active with your hands. Asar Thompson was massive in game six. He has to be massive again tonight defensively. I thought defense was the key as well as they shot in game six. Defense was the key for them. That's their identity. That fuels their offense. And then if they can continue to do that in this game, it's tough to see where the Cavs have an answer. I feel like the Cavs needed that sense of urgency in game six. The
20: right.
21: Win or go home sense of urgency in game six. Because now this is the number one seed for a reason. They're
20: right
21: at home. This crowd is going to be jumping in here. It's going to be tough for the Cavs to win this.
20: So we got about 20, 30 seconds here. How can the Cavs – what do the Cavs need to do to then pull it off?
21: Take care of the ball. I mean, that's been an issue for them really all through the series. You really have to try to get a beat on what the Pistons are doing, more single coverage. When you get to the rim and Jalen Duren commits, dish it to his man or kick it out. Trust the pass a little more, and you got to play with the force you needed in game six. You have to bring it here in game seven, or you're going home, obviously.
20: All right, so game seven, the two best words in sports. We'll have it for you here just after 8 Eastern on ESPN Radio. Jim, back to you.
14: All right, George, thanks so much. Something about this matchup for the Pistons against the Cavs, 22 or fewer free throw attempts in each of the last five. They had 22-plus from that charity stripe in each of their first 8 playoff games. I'm Jim Basquiat. This is NBA Countdown presented by SoFi. Tip-off for Game 7. Cavaliers and Pistons about 30 minutes away.
0: The Knicks will carry a 7-game win streak into the Eastern Conference Finals. They finish a 4-game sweep of the Sixers.
12: The toughest game is the one that ends some of the season.
0: Pass to Deuce, 3-pointers good. The Knicks red hot to start game 4 from distance.
22: We are working every single day to be the best team we can be. That's all we were focusing on.
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0: Brunson, corner 3 good.
24: Makes me think Philly was a sports town. I don't know if it is anymore.
14: Bing bang. Yes, whoever wins tonight's Game 7 will get a white-hot New York Knicks team in the Eastern Conference Finals. They've won 7 straight playoff games, longest streak in franchise history, seeking back-to-back appearances in the East Finals for the first time since 99-2000, having achieved that, coming off a third sweep and a best-of-7 in franchise history. Let's bring in Knicks reporter for SNY, co-host of the Putback SNY digital post-game show, Ian Begley. And Ian, how much does the rest, all this rest they've had, a week plus, help this Knicks team prior to the Eastern Conference Finals?
25: I think it helps a guy like OG Anunoby, who, dealing with a hamstring injury, if everything goes according to plan, he's going to play game one. But it just gives him a chance to rest that hamstring. Everybody's banged up now, so from that perspective, it helps. But, you know, you get out of rhythm. The Knicks were in a fantastic rhythm on both ends of the floor. And so you have to kind of get there again. That's not ideal. So pros and cons. It's going to be a test for the Knicks, though, to see if they can match either Detroit's or Cleveland's intensity game one because of that long layoff.
14: So the expectation is OG will be on the floor for the start of the Eastern Conference Finals.
25: I believe so, yes.
14: Okay, how much pressure is on this Knicks team to reach the title round?
25: Significant amount. Significant amount, Jim, because, you know, they fired Tom Thibodeau after he reached the conference finals, and that was the first time in 25 years the Knicks had been there. So, you know, that tells you that they're saying we are good enough to get beyond this. We just need a different coach. And so that's where Mike Brown has to get them. That's been the bar all year long. Incredibly high bar for Mike Brown, first year coach here.
14: Yep.
25: But that's what he signed up for. And the players know that too. James Dolan, the owner, came out, did a radio interview in the middle of the season. He made it clear that he expects them to go to the finals and to win the finals. So, yeah, this is it. It's all laid out there. And certainly a loss in the conference finals would be a disappointment.
14: You've had eyes on these team the last few postseasons. What has Brown brought to this team?
25: Interesting thing is you go to the Atlanta series, right? They're down 2-1. After that game three, you know, he tweaked his offense and he put the ball in Karl Anthony Towns' hands as a facilitator. Mm-hmm. On the perimeter and in the post. And if you look at Towns' assist numbers, they've really jumped up since that. You go back to game four against Atlanta. And then you look at the Knick offense and what they've looked like. I mean, it's just been a different team, a team that, you know, is so efficient offensively. The defense is playing at a high level. So I think you give Brown a lot of credit for making that in-series adjustment, putting Towns in a position to be successful as a passer and then really opening things up all over the court. And I think you give Jalen Brunson credit as an off-ball screener there, because without that, it wouldn't work what they're doing now. So, yeah, just Brown gets a lot of credit to me for that change.
14: Ian, along those lines, as you mentioned, they won seven straight, a near 200-point differential over that span. They've taken not only a jump, but a massive leap over this seven-game span. What has happened to this team since being down 2-1 to the Hawks?
25: Yeah. I mean, I think it's that offensive tweak. But I also think it's just kind of a mentality shift. Is, you know, Miles McBride, I was talking to him after they swept the Sixers, and he said, look, the coaches came in there and they told us that we took our foot off the gas and we can't do that. And it became a mentality shift from we're a really good team, we can wait for you to give us the game, versus we're a really good team, we're going to go out and grab the game from you. And that mentality switch, I think, is significant in terms of what you've seen from them these past seven games. We'll see what happens game one of the conference finals, but certainly going into the conference finals red hot.
14: Not certain a team has played better than the Knicks over the last seven games in this postseason league-wide. He covers the Knicks for SNY, co-host of the Putback SNY Digital Post-Game Show, Ian Begley. Ian, always appreciate the insight.
25: Anytime, Jim. Take care.
14: Great to catch up with our old colleague, Ian Begley. Game one, Eastern Conference Finals, comes Tuesday night in either New York or Detroit. You could hear it right here on ESPN Radio. Coming up next on NBA Countdown, presented by SoFi, we'll hear from both coaches on what it will take to prevail tonight. We'll explore the pressure that's on Donovan Mitchell, and Brian Windhorst joins us with insight on a key player not named Cade for Detroit. 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
1: Jim Baskel back on NBA Countdown, presented by SoFi, taking you to Game 7 for the Cavaliers and Pistons from Little Caesars Arena in Detroit. We mentioned at the outset, the home team all-time in NBA playoffs has won Game 7 75% of the time, but we dig a little deeper. Recently, that hasn't been the case. Home teams are 14-15 in the past 29 Game 7s dating back to the 2016 NBA Finals. This is the fourth series in NBA history to reach a Game 7 after both teams won in Game 7 in the previous round. And that's Inside the Numbers, brought to you by Gusto. 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Donovan Mitchell comes off his first game this postseason, fewer than 20 points and under 40% shooting from the field. He has the most career playoff points without a trip to the conference finals in NBA history. Jamal Collier on the spotlight that is on Mitchell to help get this Cavs team over the hump.
2: Tipped away by Mitchell. He's in the clear. Donovan Mitchell throws it down. Jackhammer two-hander.
3: For me, it's going to be the Donovan Mitchell game. He's the one that's never been out of the second round. Wasn't very good in this last game, but a chance to close out at home in Game 6.
2: Mitchell, two misses right at the rim, contested. Got his own rebound, couldn't put it in.
3: And when you think about all the things that the Cavs have done, bringing in James Harden, you trade away 10 years. You know, the move to bring in Mitchell in the first place, right, to make him the superstar of this team, the focal point.
2: Mitchell will take Duncan Robinson all the way to the rack, switch left to right hand, and snuck it home.
3: In the past, has been, you know, the Cavs have had injuries, they've had this, they've had that. Like, there's kind of no more excuses on the table, right? Like, Harden is going to get the smoke.
4: It's spanning a decade and a half.
5: Yep.
4: With one incident after another, you can't find this brother in key moments.
3: You know, especially if he doesn't play well tonight because of his history, but this one kind of feels like, I know we sometimes maybe get over-indexed on the legacy game and legacy moments, but
6: Donovan Mitchell's first three-pointer comes at 2:38 to go in overtime. Struce stole the inbound. Bounce pass to a slashing Mitchell who lays it in. It's a five-point trip.
3: A lot is on the shoulders of Mitchell tonight if he cannot deliver and once again is, like, unable to get past the second round.
7: I mean, everything you want is on the other side of hard. Nothing good comes easy. You know what I mean? That's kind of how you have to look at it. So, understand, we have an opportunity. We missed it. Now we have another opportunity on Sunday, and that's the mindset.
1: And Mitchell's gone over 1,000 points scored in the playoffs for both the Cavs and Jazz. Only one of seven players to achieve that feat for multiple teams. He touched on James Harden and his struggles in the postseason. Harden is appearing in his ninth Game 7, tied for the second most among active players. He's made only 22% of his threes in Game 7, lowest percentage in league history. Eight turnovers, only four assists in Game 6. That marked the fifth time he's had at least eight turnovers, with recording fewer than five assists in a postseason game. Is Coach Kenny Atkinson with our Kalena Azubuki and George Sedano.
8: All right, Jim, thank you so much. We're here with Kenny Atkinson of the Cavs. Kenny, Game 7, what even needs to be said heading into this one?
9: Oh, man, I just want to just play right now. I wish it was 5 minutes ago and we just run. I think the players feel the same way. Kind of the strategy takes a backseat. Tactics take a backseat. We kind of know each other really well. This is go out and hoop, you know, and perform, which is the best form of basketball, right? Like, so it's exciting. Like, this is fun. Sure, there's a lot of pressure, but this is what we, you know, what we live for.
8: I know you said you want to trust the pass more. How do you help your players figure out the balance between being aggressive, finishing through contact, trying to lob it over Durin, as opposed to, okay, getting in there, spraying it out, and then trusting the pass with that?
9: Yeah, and you're right, because it's not one or the other. It's a balance. I think we try to help them with decision-making and getting our spacing right, moving into windows, right? It's not just the guy with the ball. It's like, what are those other guys? Are we moving in the dunker to get to open a window? Are we moving off the ball? So you know how it is. It's like five people have to be connected, you know, so that pass can be made. And then when it's there, though, we got to make it. And that's what I think game six, I think we slipped a little. It was like, man, we had some passes and, you know, we're challenging our bigs at the rim. And we got to make better decisions. We will tonight. I'm sure of it.
8: Kenny Atkinson with us here before game seven, Cavs and Pistons, as he gets pushed by Jalen Tyson. That is a foul. That was a foul. Cade Cunningham, obviously, an unbelievable player, right? But like with any great player,

0: you got to live with some stuff. What are some of the things you can live with?
1: Living with the mid-range, you know. One thing we've talked about, he is shooting the heck out of the three ball, you know. So we got to close to his body better. I think, you know, he's shooting it great, you know. But again, getting him into that two-point area, you know, he's going to make some. But we got to live with that, keep him off the free throw line. And then we got to think, you know, end the game, what are we doing? We getting the ball out of his hands. All those decisions that are, you know, coaches' decisions. So that'll be important tonight.
0: Kenny, thank you so much for the time. Best of luck tonight.
1: All right. Thanks, guys.
0: All right, Jim, back to you.
2: All right, George, thanks so much. Atkinson's Cavs are 6-1 at home in these playoffs, 1-5 on the road, but that one win came the last time they were in Detroit in Game 5. This is NBA Countdown presented by SoFi. Tip-off for the Cavs and Pistons Game 7 about 15 minutes away. 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And Brian, you have a story on ESPN.com regarding the fallout for the team that drops tonight's Game 7. What might that be?
3: Well, you know, I think the Cavs this year, when they made the James Harden trade, it was really to invest heavily in this playoff run. They haven't gone to the conference finals without LeBron James since 1992. And Donovan Mitchell, this is a place that he hasn't been able to get past this second round. And so there's a lot invested in it. And, you know, the reality is after this season, Donovan Mitchell has to decide whether he wants to extend his contract with the Cavs or head into the last year of his deal. And the Cavs, you know, they're a second apron team. You know, they're a team that had the highest payroll in the NBA. And if they lose today, they're going to have the highest payroll in the NBA and not have gotten farther than they did last year. So, you know, we have seen all the second apron teams immediately try to retrofit their roster. So, look, this is a bright red line for Cleveland. Detroit's core is a little bit younger. Obviously, they were favored going into the series. They were favored going into today. But their timeline is a little bit different. The Cavs are under some measure of pressure to figure out a way to advance to the conference finals.
2: Brian, Cade has carried the load for Detroit. Lest we not forget, he came back late in the season from a collapsed lung. They did get 48 bench points in Game 6 in a bounce-back game from Jalen Duren. Is that the type of help he and this team needs, not only to win tonight, but for any shot in the next round?
3: You know, I'm going to tell you, Jim, a guy to pay very close attention to tonight is Duncan Robinson. This guy has been an X factor because he is a pressure relief valve for those double teams. And, you know, when the Cavs turned this series around was when Duncan Robinson started dealing with a back issue. He wasn't himself in Game 4. He missed Game 5 with that back issue. When he came back in Game 6 and hit 4 3-pointers, it changed the way the Cavs were able to defend Cade Cunningham. It gave Cade another weapon out there to go to, you know, just for those, you know, half a dozen possessions or whatever, when they would hard double team him, maybe with Duncan out there with him. And so, yes, people are going to pay attention to Jalen Duren, and the Pistons will need, you know, a productive game from him. You know, yes, you're going to need Tobias Harris, a guy who's had, you know, a couple of really impactful games already in this series. But I'm telling you, Duncan Robinson and those 3-point shots, that has really been an X factor for the Pistons in this series.
2: Brian Windhorst, our NBA insider. It's brought to you by Empower. Invest well, live a little. 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J.B. Bickerstaff is 2-0 in Game 7 in his career as head coach. Only two head coaches in league history have won each of their first three Game 7s. He was the head man for the Cavs for better than four seasons before taking over the Pistons. It's been 22 years since a head coach beat the team for which he once coached in a Game 7. That was Larry Brown knocking off the Nets in 04 conference semis as head coach of the Pistons. John Blair Bickerstaff with our Clint Azbuki and George Sedano.
0: All right, Jim, thank you. J.B., Game 7, you've been through this before already this season. What do you say to the guys, even if you have to say anything at this point?
4: Well, I think our guys have a good understanding of, you know, what this is like. You know, I think our first series in the playoffs really gave us a great understanding of, you know, the importance of urgency, the importance of each game. And if you approach it that way, you know, where your focus should lie. And I think for us, our focus lies on the moment, whether it's a possession, whether it's a pick and roll, whether it's a rebound, understanding that if we focus on doing the small things, we put enough of those together, we'll give ourselves a chance to win.
5: In Game 6, I felt like, and then Duncan Robinson had such a huge impact, not just scoring the ball, but just his gravity. there's a play you guys ran in the third quarter I love where it's a flare screen play. He sets a screen, comes off a flare. Paul Reed sets it and rolls to the basket because his defender leaves and goes with Duncan. How often do you feel like you can throw plays like that at him? Or would you rather trust your players to just kind of play within the flow of the game, run some of your go-to actions without you having to call stuff?
4: Yeah, well, I mean, it's interesting enough. Like, that was a play that Duncan created for us. He understood, you know, what he was doing and how they were defending it. So, like, we give our guys, you know, a base and then give them opportunity to play basketball and create because we trust their instincts, we trust their knowledge, and we know they're doing it for the right reasons.
0: Coach J.B. Bickerstaff with us here before Game 7, Pistons-Cavs. So, Jalen Duren, big Game 6. What was the difference in that game, and what can he carry over in this one?
4: You know, again, the aggression that he played with, the force that he played with, and the way that he impacted the game in so many different ways. You know, I mean, attacking the glass on both ends of the floor, helping us finish possessions, blocking shots. Like, for us, that's where it starts with JD. You know, he can play with such huge energy and impact that the scoring doesn't come down to, you know, how important he is to us. But then again, you know, I think he found where his spots are. You know, where he can be aggressive, how he can attack, play one-on-one, and get all the way to the rim and make those finishes.
0: JB, best of luck. Thank you so much.
4: Thank you.
0: All right, Jim, back to you.
2: All right, thanks so much, George. They talk about the scoring. How about the rebounding? 11 boards in Game 6. He had 11 total rebounds in the previous three games. And then there's Tobias Harris, averaged 21 over the first nine games this postseason, under 10 in the last two.
6: Up high, down hard, baby. Gilgeous Alexander, a sensational slam. It's not just the sound, it's the force of this Thunder.
7: Oklahoma City Thunder star Shai Gilgeous-Alexander has been voted as the NBA's most valuable player.
6: Gilgeous-Alexander, three, splash. That's what a reigning MVP looks like, folks.
2: Yeah, fifth consecutive season that players born outside the U.S. finished 1-2-3 in the MVP race. Second straight for SGA. He's won, followed by Victor Wembanyama and Nikola Jokic. Let's bring in Andrew Schlecht, who covers the Thunder for The Athletic. And Andrew, your thoughts on Shai Gilgeous-Alexander's second consecutive most valuable player honor. All right, Andrew, thoughts on SGA earning his second straight MVP?
8: Yeah, I mean, it's obviously a huge deal for the franchise, their first two-time MVP, back-to-back MVP. I think he's the 14th player in the history of the league. It's a really big deal for him. It kind of cements him in a different class of player. You know, the Thunder have had Russell Westbrook as an MVP, and Kevin Durant won an MVP while he was here as well. But, you know, I think that, you know, obviously winning the championship last year kind of set him apart as the best Thunder player of all time. But yep, he continues to set himself apart as one of the greatest two guards to ever touch a basketball. So I think it's obviously well-deserved and a really big deal.
2: What's the status of J-Dub, Jalen Williams, for the Western Conference Finals?
8: Nothing's official for J-Dub at this point, but all signs are pointing to J-Dub being ready. You know, he was said to be week to week, and that was about a month ago. And I think, you know, as we saw the second round unfold and the Thunder on their way to a sweep, I think that getting him a few extra days was pretty important. You know, that was his third hamstring injury for this season. And so making sure that he's 100%, I think, was really the biggest deal going into the Western Conference Finals. I think he's healthy, and it looks like all signs are pointing to him playing in game one.
2: Andrew, the prime reason OKC was 1-4 against San Antonio in the regular season was what?
8: Yes, some of it was shooting variance for both teams. The Spurs shot it really well. The Thunder did not shoot it well. You know, I think about on Christmas Day, Alex Caruso being left wide open in the corner, and he went 1 out of 12 that day from three. So, like, some of it's shooting variance. A lot of it is the defense of Victor Wembanyama. I mean, he is a really, yep, really difficult problem to solve for most teams. And the fact that he can shut down the paint, he can also close out to corners, he can close out to guys on the perimeter as well in a matter of just like a step, is a really big deal. And then offensively, they're not afraid of the Thunder. I think the Thunder out-physical a lot of teams. San Antonio is not to be intimidated. That's one thing I think the Thunder learned throughout this regular season. So I do think that as far as like physicality and a team that is not going to back down.